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0: 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It was a great boat ride. 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Ang bonus guys, merong 3D glasses. So, susutin namin to, pero live theater siya. So, hindi ko alam, baka mix of digital and physical to na show. So, tingnan natin. Tingnan nyo guys. Ayan. 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So, super saglit lang yung waiting time. It's just 10 minutes. So, ayan. Excited na po ako manood ng Mickey Mouse. Ayan guys, kakatapos lang namin manood dito sa attraction called PhilharMagic. Kaya pala PhilharMagic kasi PhilharMagic Orchestra siya ni Mickey Mouse kasama si Donald Duck. It was a 3D 4D show showcasing different Disney shows and movies na naging iconic sa Disney na world talaga. So parang nakita namin dun si Ariel, kumanta siya Part of Your World. 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So para ang dami namin nakitang Disney show and movies dun sa show kanina. 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So yun guys, super fun attraction siya dito sa Hong Kong Disneyland. 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It's so exciting talaga to be here in the happiest place on earth now. So yun guys, always remember that adventures are the best way to learn. Again, this is Shira De La Peña, your host of Real Travels, and I'll see you next week.
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3: Kung tatanungin ka ng Diyos hanggang ilang taon mo gustong mabuhay sa mundo. Hi, ako si Jo Cabrera Alabastro. Welcome sa Reflections. For today's episode, we shall be delving on Psalm 90 verse 10. As for the days of our life, they contain 70 years, or if due to strength, 80 years. Yet their pride is but labor and sorrow, for soon it is gone and we fly away. Alam nating lahat na very limited lang ang oras natin sa mundo. That is why some people will really try their best to live a healthy lifestyle for a quality life. Nag-e-exercise at kumakain ng healthy diet para ma-maximize ang mga taong biyaya ng Diyos. Ito ang panalangin ni Moses nung sila ay nasa wilderness years sa Psalm 90. Patungo sila noon sa Promised Land, sa Canaan. Ito rin yung masasabing terrible yet beautiful years sa buhay ng mga Israelita. And it was in those years where Israel lived in constant need of refuge, shelter, and protection. Si Moses, sa Psalm 90, he began by affirming the power of God, the Adonai, the Sovereign God. At sa panahong ito, napatunayan niyang kasama nila sa journey ang Diyos bilang fire by night at cloud by day. In the Bible, Moses lived over 70 years. In fact, he was given a chance to live up to 120 years. At nakasegment sa tatlong 40 years ang kanyang buhay. First 40 years in Egypt, second 40 years in Midian, kung saan siya tumakbo after niyang magkaroon ng insidente na napatay niya yung isang Egyptian dahil inaapi ang kanyang mga kababayang Israelita, at dito rin siya nakapagsimula ng family. And the last 40 years of his life is spent in wilderness, kasama naman ang mga Israelita, kung saan pinamunuan niya ang mga ito patungo naman sana sa Promised Land. At sa kanyang pagmumuni-muni, Moses described the shortness of life in Psalm 90:9-11. For all our days have passed away in your wrath. We finish our years like a sigh. The days of our lives are 70 years, and if by reason or strength they are 80 years, their boast is only labor and sorrow. For it is soon cut off and we fly away. Who knows the power of your anger? For as the fear of you, so is your wrath. Moses described the shortness of life, finishing our years like a sigh. Ang bawat mga taon natin, katumbas lang halos ng buntong hininga. That alone, our strength should be dependent with our Maker. Moses saw God's wrath in his very eyes, and he also saw the loving Father who guided them all throughout the journey. Tinuruan siya ng Diyos ng napakahalagang lesson sa buhay. Moses never reached the Promised Land, but he received God's promise of him being the Adonai, being the Sovereign God, the God who walked with him all the days of his life. Sabi nga ni Ralph Waldo Emerson, life is all about the journey, not the destination. Destination is just one part of the story, pero yung journey will cover most of your time travels. The journey is where you will spend most of your time. James 4:14 says, look here, you who say today or tomorrow, we are going to a certain town and will stay there for a year. we will do business there and make a profit. How do you know what your life will be tomorrow? Your life is like the morning fog. It's here a little while, then it's gone. Hindi natin alam kung hanggang kailan tayo mananatili sa mundo. 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Psalm 90 verse 10, as for the days of our life, they contain 70 years, or if due to strength, 80 years. Yet their pride is but labor and sorrow, for soon it is gone and we fly away. Life is but short. Live a life with freedom and forgiveness. 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Na ine-enjoy ang bawat araw kasama ang Panginoon. Always wanting to hear the instructions from God. Or do you want to live a life like the U.S. tech millionaire na si Brian Johnson, who spends most of his money and his time trying to reverse his aging? Gusto niya kasing bumalik sa dati. 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Would you like to spend your time doing that? Or would you like to live like Paul Alexander, na sa dinami-dami ng kanyang mga limitasyon, he was able to enjoy and maximize his life despite his condition? 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May you bring forth comfort and healing para po sa kanya, and even provision sa kanyang pagpapagamot, and use the doctors, Lord, to help him or her malaman yung prognosis, yung kondisyon ng kanyang karamdaman. You are our great doctor. You heal our emotions. You heal our spirits. You heal our mental state and even our physical state. And Lord, so we depend on you, our Savior, our Lord, our great doctor. At tulungan niyo po kami na laging umasa sa inyo at makita kayo na aming manlilikha at aming comforter na malalapitan namin anumang oras kailanganin. 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Thank you for always giving us second chances. Thank you, Father. This is our prayer in Jesus' name. Amen.

They call it a ration book, part of everyone's daily life in the communist nation of Cuba. But now with sparse shelves and the supply lines dwindling, there's not much available. A ration book no longer provides for the basic necessities.

After the revolution, Cuba survived on trade and support from the Soviet Union, but when it collapsed in the 90s, the impact rolled into Cuba like an economic tsunami. Today, Cubans refer to those years as the quote-unquote special period. Without Soviet support, then everything fell apart. Food was scarce, essentials hard to come by. Eventually, Cuba made other arrangements for trade, but those who lived through that period say that what's happening now is worse. The economy in free fall, prices skyrocketing. Where can the Cuban people turn? Well, if there's a silver lining, it's this. According to pastors all over Cuba, more and more Cubans are turning to the Lord. Welcome to Haven Today. I'm David Wolin, sharing the great story that's all about Jesus. Today, we're wrapping up a series called Crisis in Cuba, and I just want to say thank you on behalf of Haven and El Faro de Redención to the hundreds of listeners who have already responded this week with a gift of support. Some left comments, and I'll just read a few of them. Ernest K. from Shreveport, Louisiana, said he's glad we're standing with the Spanish broadcast in Cuba to continue sharing Jesus. Helen V. from Halstead, Pennsylvania, said thank you for letting me be a small part of the Haven team. Time is short. Jesus is coming soon. And amen to that. Judy L. from San Angelo, Texas, said thank you for sharing the gospel. May the Lord bless you and the people of Cuba. May the hearts of the unbelievers be open to the truth of the Lord Jesus Christ. And now we'll get started with a song of worship pointing us to the missionary heart of God. Let the nations be glad, with Matt Boswell and Matt Papa.

0: Well, it's the call of the kingdom, and if we love the Lord, that call should be resonating in our hearts as well. That's the heart of Christ for the world. The song was Let the Nations Be Glad with Matt Boswell and Matt Papa. This is Haven Today. I'm David Wolin, and here on the final day of our series focusing on the crisis in Cuba and what the Lord is doing there. And honestly, it shouldn't surprise us that he is at work. We all face trials and difficulties. The Lord always responds with a supply of grace and provision sufficient for the need when we seek him. And that never means that we're not going to suffer. We usually often do in life. But that also is God-ordained and with a purpose. And so I'm just going to read a few verses here from one of my favorite sections of Scripture. I read this just earlier this morning. It's from Romans chapter 5, starting in verse 1. It says, "Therefore, since we have been justified by faith, we have peace with God through our Lord Jesus Christ. Through him, we have also obtained access by faith into this grace in which we stand, and we rejoice in the hope of the glory of God." And it would be so easy just to stop right there, because that truly is a statement of the Christian life, the priceless treasure that we have as children of God. We are justified by faith. That's our legal standing. And in the place of condemnation, which we deserve, we have peace with God. It's all by grace. And we're waiting for the glory to come. And so we have joy and hope in the meantime. But, and this is really so important, what Paul says next is that actually there's more to the Christian life than just this. The kind of hope we have is more complex. It's a hope that the Lord builds into us, perhaps a little bit like the way that an athlete builds muscle and strength. So verse 3, and this is critically important as we consider what the Lord is doing through his church in Cuba and what they're experiencing right now. Paul writes, "Not only that, but we rejoice in our sufferings, knowing that suffering produces endurance, and endurance produces character, and character produces hope, and hope does not put us to shame, because God's love has been poured into our hearts through the Holy Spirit who has been given to us." God is building up the character of his church in Cuba in this present moment. And he's refining the church, and he's using this moment to use the church as a witness of his goodness and faithfulness and presence in their midst. And in the midst of all of this, there is a miraculous hope. If you've ever gone through a season of suffering, just leaning heavily on the Lord for day-to-day survival, his renewal, his presence feels just like this. You can feel God's love being poured into your heart through the Holy Spirit moment by moment. And so now sitting next to me here on this final day of this series called Crisis in Cuba is Pastor Danny Rojas. He's the host of the broadcast ministry to Cuba, El Faro de Redención. Danny, we just heard this in Romans 5, and it really does remind me of the witness of the church in Cuba, how God is doing this very thing, filling them with hope in the midst of suffering. And he's been doing that. We've seen it, haven't we?
1: Indeed. I think that that's the part that is so encouraging. It's encouraging on different levels. You know, it's encouraging because it's wonderful to see mm-hmm. these people that are facing such difficult problems and intense, you know, on a personal level, on the level of the society. You know, they're all going through this hard time, and yet they are strong in the Lord. They're preaching Jesus. They're witnessing to their neighbors through deeds and through words. And that's encouraging. But the other level is it's a reminder of how powerful God's word is and how true it is. It's promised, isn't it? As it says in another scripture, these light afflictions are working a great eternal glory. Amen?
0: Yes.
1: And Amen. That encourages me so much. You know, I love mm-hmm. to see them blossoming under these trials, and I love to see God's word confirmed.
0: Yes, amen. Well, today we have another interview with a pastor in Cuba who ministers near Havana, and you sat down with him to record this when you were in Cuba just a few weeks ago, correct?
1: Yes. It's Pastor Ulises Siegenhirt. Nice German-sounding name, but very Cuban.
0: Okay, he is Cuban, and this was recorded in Spanish. This is actually we're going to hear you speaking in Spanish, but then we're going to hear it translated in English. And we've got our producer of El Faro, Moises Luna, helping out with that. So let's listen in.
2: Mi hermano Pastor Ulises,
1: my brother Pastor Ulises, we have an audience in North America listening right now on Haven Today about Cuba. And I want them to hear from a Cuban pastor what Cubans are experiencing right now, and in particular what the Cuban church is experiencing, and then tell us how we can pray for them. Let's keep it brief because this is for a radio program.
3: Well, we are living through the greatest crisis this country has known, at least since the triumph of the revolution in 1959, and the crisis affects every area of life. There is an energy crisis, there is no electricity in homes, there is a transportation crisis, there's no public transportation because there's no fuel, no oil. There's a food crisis, and one thing leads to another. You know, there's also a water crisis. Some communities have gone for weeks without running water. The supply of medicine is also affected because there's no production of medicine. In other words, Cuba is immersed in a total crisis. And the only way out is for there to be a change in the country in every sense, economic, political, and social, because the danger is that a country cannot survive very long in this same condition. We are facing a humanitarian crisis that perhaps the world is still not fully aware of. And in short, it is a total crisis. And of course, it is also a moral crisis, a crisis of values, and a deep spiritual crisis. People are living without hope. For many years, the communist system in Cuba tried to take control of every area of human life, almost as if it were God. But of course, it failed because no system can sustain all of life. And in the face of that failure, the Cuban people have been left with emptiness. And those who are not believers are also going through a deep spiritual crisis and depression.
2: Respóndeme eso en breve.
1: Well, how does the church respond to that?
2: Okay, la iglesia cubana tiene.
3: The church is responding by doing what it should always have done. James says that true and undefiled religion is this: to care for widows and orphans in their distress, and to keep oneself unstained from the world. And that is what the church is doing. This has been a wonderful opportunity for the church to leave its buildings and go serve in the streets. And they are doing it. They are doing it almost by instinct because we did not really have a culture of this. But I believe the Lord has moved us and equipped us to do it. So today, a great majority of the Cuban church is focused on serving those in need.
1: Okay, for the North American listener, maybe this is the question that they're asking. How is it that a church where everyone suffers the same hardships can still rise up and do that kind of work? Answer that briefly and then tell us how we can pray for you.
3: The resource the Cuban church has is its hands and feet to serve. Many times we have seen that even with very little, we can still bless others. I believe the church is also learning that it must take responsibility. Even in the middle of this crisis, we cannot depend completely on outside help. First you depend on the state, then you depend on another state. No, the church must learn responsibility. Now, the situation is real, brother. We would love to not have to depend on anyone, but instead be the ones who give. But this should not create a sense of inferiority. We are brothers in Christ, not some who give and others who receive, because those of us who receive are receiving in order to give. So that is one way you can help, my brother. We help however you can by sending resources to help meet those needs we have talked about.
1: And how can we pray for your church and for you?
3: Brother, many people have asked me this. I would ask them to just pray that God would help me be a good pastor for my community. That's my prayer, that I would be a good pastor for my community. And when I say my community, I'm also thinking about my family, and that I would be a good pastor for my family and a good pastor, again, for the community. Someone who cares for people and provides for their needs in the love of Christ. Pray that the church would be strengthened in the Lord, that it would hold fast to Christ. He is our only hope. pray this way for the church in Cuba.
0: It was Pastor Ulysses from Havana, Cuba, and an interview recorded by and with Danny Rojas on his recent trip to Cuba, and the voice of Moises Luna from the Alfaro team helping out with translation. Well, Danny, we have one more guest to introduce in a moment, but anything you want to just underscore or respond to coming out of that clip with Pastor Ulysses there?
1: Pastor Ulysses and so many other pastors that I've been in Cuba are the real deal. Yeah, I just want to say that.
0: Mm. Well, now helping us close out our series on the crisis in Cuba, we thought it would be really nice to hear from the most recent guest that you took with you into Cuba, Danny. This was before the oil blockade began, but it was the last time we were able to take a guest in with us. And it's always so encouraging to hear from those who have visited Cuba for the very first time and share their first impressions. And so, Tom Anderson, you're no stranger to global missions. You've been a pastor yourself. You went to Cuba with El Faro. And so, first of all, thank you for sitting down with us today. Good to have you.
4: Oh, it's so great to be here. I'm seriously honored to be with both you and Danny. I have so much respect for you as you teach Jesus each and every day. And so thank you for letting me be a part of this.
0: Well, Tom, since many listening right now have never been to that country, I wonder if you could just share some thoughts about what you saw and how the Lord ministered to you while you were there.
4: When you asked me to go to Cuba, it was, you know, you have this mindset that it's a very dark island, politically, economically, and spiritually dark. And that was my mindset. Mm. And but if I jump 5 days or the day that I left, I don't want to leave, Jesus. You're here, and you're moving, and the people and the pastors are on fire for you. And you said, I've been a pastor all my life, and I felt so humbled to be in the presence of these people who love Jesus. And Danny and Moises were so encouraging, as because I don't know the language, but I could hear the spirit was moving. And so when I left, I was just thinking, in him was the life. Mm. And that life was the light of men. Mm. And the light shines in the darkness, but the darkness has not overcome it. And so El Faro, meaning lighthouse, El Faro is literally a lighthouse for Cuba. And when I walked away from that country, I said, when do I get to go back? And I said, you know what? The church in Cuba is alive and well. And it is growing, and God is shining his light in Cuba. And if I can't, if I could just take a couple quick stories. Number one is Pastor UCL was just amazing to us and led us. And we went to his house the second day. And then right away, they jumped into recording and just talking about Jesus and opening their Bibles and sharing the word of God on air. And then they showed us where we were going to go to church the next day. And it's a house. And the church was a backyard with a patio and wooden benches. And then they showed me this beautiful cross they had handmade with lights behind it and these beautiful beams. And I believe it was a father and son who made that. And I was looking through pictures last night and I saw that. And I literally, when I stood in that backyard, I just began to weep. Because Jesus was there. And the next day when we went to church, people raising hands, people worshiping God, the word of God, the Bible was open and being taught the word. And then afterwards, I mean, I was greeted by every single person in that church with a hug. And it wasn't just like, oh, shake a hand. It was a hug. And you could just see
1: welcome to
4: that
1: Cuba.
4: God was there. And they said, also, we're starting these little Bible schools. I said, well, where? They took me into their home. There was desk. And in the evenings, young men and women would come and that they would share the word of God so that one day they might go to the next town. They might go to the next area and start their own church. And like Danny said, not some big massive church, but a home church that is touching the community of Jesus. Jesus. And the next one was the last day that we were there, and we went to a church, and again, I'm just in awe of what's going on, and they're talking and they're sharing, and I looked over at the pastor's desk and I saw these stack of books. So I like books, and I went over and I look, and it was the study of Greek and the study of Hebrews and just the study of the Word of God. And I said, "Where do you get books like this?" And they said, "El Faro." We are being prepared. And that's what Haven gets to do. And Haven gets to be a part of that. And El Faro is bringing pastors together so that the Word of God can go out. And as we lift up the name of Jesus over the country of Cuba, this beautiful island, yes, political darkness. Economic darkness. I saw piles of trash on the streets. And if I looked at this country with my eyes, I would say darkness, darkness, darkness. But I got a chance to see El Faro at work. I got a chance to see Jesus at work. And I'll tell you, Danny, you love Jesus. You love your calling. You love Cuba, and you especially love the Cuban people. We didn't go to a restaurant. We didn't ride in a taxi, which I have a 55 Chevrolet taxi. That's my car. But we, without Danny, praying with them and telling them about Jesus. And I was wondering, can you even talk openly about Jesus? But Danny has an anointing on his life to lead El Faro, to lead this white lighthouse, and to share in the darkness. And it's an amazing thing to see what God is doing and how these pastors are being equipped to be men and women of God, to share the Word of God and the Word that changes lives for all of eternity. And I can't wait to go back. Thank you for allowing me.
0: Oh, absolutely. Thank you, Tom. And thank you, Danny. It was a great place to end, I think. So thank you for sharing your heart. And look forward to see what the Lord is going to do.
1: Thank you, Tom.
4: Praise God. Thank you, Jesus.
0: This is Haven Today. I'm David Wolin. One last time, I want to invite you to be part of what the Lord is doing in Cuba. It's amazing to consider how the gospel reach is expanding across the board. And as you partner with the ministry of El Faro, El Faro is partnering with the Cuban church. Individual believers and pastors, and of course the lost, are hearing hope. They're finding the Lord Jesus. So in the midst of the international crisis and chaos, which is a problem with no solution in sight yet, there is still reason for hope. 865-HAVEN is the number to call, 865-HAVEN, or you can go online to haventoday.org, haventoday.org. I'm David Wolin. 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
3: What place does the Bible hold in your heart? Is it just another book? Or is it God's revelation of Himself to humanity? Your answer has eternal implications. Today on

0: Turning Point, Dr. David Jeremiah turns to the 19th Psalm, which shares three ways God reveals himself to us. From the series, God, I Need Some Answers, here's David to introduce his message, How Can One Book Change My Life?
1: You know, throughout history, people have looked everywhere for God, in nature, in legends, in gurus, even within themselves. God has revealed himself in some of those ways, but without knowing what to look for, we may mistake a false God for a true God. And that's why we need to know what the Bible says and how we can use this book we call the Bible as a guide for life. And I've watched it happen over 50-plus years of ministry. I've watched this book literally change the lives of people. And it will do the same for anyone who will begin to utilize its truth in the proper way. This truth is based in our lesson today on Psalm 19. So if you have your Bible, you should find your place there. You will discover it's very powerful and will help you in your life. By the way, if you haven't already done so, I want to encourage you during the month of May to take advantage of our special resource. We have prepared some of the great truths of five of the great Psalms. And this book is 200 pages of really practical information to help you have a flourishing life. The book is called Five Psalms for a Flourishing Life. Here is part one of How Can One Book Change My Life?
2: After captivating an audience at Yale University, the late novelist Ayn Rand was asked by a reporter, "What's wrong with the modern world?" Without a moment's hesitation, she replied, quote, "Never before has the world been so desperately asking for answers to crucial questions, and never before has the world been so frantically committed to the idea that no answers are possible." To paraphrase the Bible, wrote this agnostic, the modern attitude is, "Father, forgive us, for we know not what we are doing, and please don't tell us." End of quote. Pretty perceptive statement for an acknowledged agnostic. Many of us would criticize her, but we must be careful, because if we're honest, we would all admit that there's a part of all of us that do want a word from God, but we're really not sure we want the word of God. We know enough to own a Bible, but not enough for the Bible to own us. We pay the Bible lip service, but we fail to give it life service. A survey that was taken by the Barna Research Organization pointed out that only 18% of those who call themselves born-again Christians read the Bible every day. In fact, more frightening than that, when they finished the survey, they discovered that 23% of those who profess to be Christians say they never read the Bible at all, ever. In a world where the only absolute is the idea that there are no absolutes, we really need to recover the realization that God has spoken and there is absolute truth. No wonder some wag said that the worst dust storm in history would happen if all the church members who were neglecting their Bibles dusted them off simultaneously. I don't know if that's true or not, but that's a possibility. The thing I'm encouraged about today as I read this psalm is that God has not left us without answers. He has revealed himself to us. Isn't that incredible? That the God who created the world, the God who is our creator, has taken the time and the effort to reveal himself to us so that we could know him. In fact, this psalm is about God's revelation of himself to man. It's wonderful as it points out the three areas where God has chosen to reveal himself. First of all, God has revealed himself in the skies, says the psalmist. Then he has revealed himself in the scriptures. And finally, and most practically, God has revealed himself in our very soul. The progress of the psalm is from God's natural revelation in the world to God's specific revelation in his word. There is not a better testimony to God's love for his people than the 19th psalm, which tells us how God has loved us and how he has revealed himself to us. In the skies, we see his glory. In the scriptures, we see his greatness. And in our soul, we sense his grace. So I want you to walk with me through the words of this psalm today as we ask ourselves the question, how could one book change anybody's life? Before we get to that book, we need to walk past that revelation of God in glory in the skies. We've all memorized, if we've been to church very long, some of these words. The heavens declare the glory of God, and the firmament shows his handiwork. And in the eighth psalm, it talks about the moon and the stars. Somebody said, that's the night psalm. In this psalm, it talks about the sun in the heavens. That's the day psalm. Whether it's night or day, God, through his creation, has revealed himself to us. And while this is not the main focus of what I want to share with you today, we can't pass over these six verses without making some observations about God's revelation of himself in the skies. Please note, first of all, that this revelation is an undeniable message. He says, in the heavens and in the firmament, he has shown forth his handiwork. The word firmament really means the expanse of God's creation. It's as if God has written in the sky, everywhere you look, a finger that points back to the Creator, so that no matter where you go in this great universe, all you have to do is but look up, and there is an undeniable testimony to the Creator God. Not only is this revelation of God in the skies an undeniable message, but read on and discover that it's an unending message. It says, night unto night, and day unto day, God showeth forth his power. It's like the day takes the glory of God and hands it off to the night. And the night lets it shine, and when it's finished, it hands it off back to the day. So whether it's day or night, God is always sending out his message that he is the powerful creator of the world. Not only is it undeniable and unending, but it is universal. Read what the psalm says. There is no speech, says the psalmist, nor language where their voice is not heard. Their line is gone out throughout all the earth, and their words to the end of the world. In the New Testament, the writers pick up on the 19th psalm, especially Paul in the book of Romans. And he's trying to demonstrate in his writing in Romans chapter 1 that all of the world is guilty before God. One of the most often asked questions, especially if you get into college groups where people feel like can really go for your jugular vein as a teacher, they want to know about the heathen in Africa. They want to know about the people who've never heard about Jesus Christ in India or in some part of the globe where the world message of the gospel has not been spoken. And you know what Paul said? Paul said in Romans chapter 1 and verse 20, for since the creation of the world, his invisible attributes are clearly seen, being understood by the things that are made, even his eternal power and Godhead, so that, says the writer, they are without excuse. I don't pretend to comprehend all of that, but I've read enough stories from the mission field. I've read enough testimony from men and women who've gone to places where nobody has ever told them about Jesus Christ. And as they have, in their animistic ways, tried to worship the sun and the stars, the moon, they've come to the realization that there has to be something beyond that, something behind it. And in their searching for the truth behind the creation, God has brought them into an encounter with the gospel message of Jesus Christ. What Paul is saying is that there's enough revelation in God's creative work so that if man would just follow the revelation God has given him, it would take him to the knowledge of who God is. But what have we done? Once again, Paul says, we've taken the creation and we've worshiped the creation instead of the Creator. And so all over the world, wherever you see pagan people, you see them bowing down to the sun, bowing down to the moon, worshiping the stars. And by the way, we worship the stars in this country, don't we? Well, the psalmist wants us to understand that God has spoken in the skies and he's told us the story of his glory. Not only is it an undeniable message and an unending message, but it is universal. It is everywhere. In fact, I love what the psalmist has said. He says, their line has gone throughout all the earth and their words to the end of the world. This is the surveyor's line. And the psalmist gives us the picture of the surveyor surveying all the world. And when he finished surveying all the world, there's no place where God's testimony in his creative work has not been preached. I wish I had time to talk to you about the center of the psalmist's picture in the sun, S-U-N. But we must hasten on to the next section. God's wonderful message told in the glory of the skies. But secondly, God's wonderful message told in the greatness of the scriptures. Beginning at verse 7, the psalmist switches his gear from talking about the creation into talking about the written word. The law of the Lord is perfect, converting the soul. The testimony of the Lord is sure, making wise the simple. And if you read those verses again, you will discover that there are six groups of three. The psalmist is clever and creative in helping us to understand how powerful is this book we call the Bible. He tells us, first of all, that it is a book which cannot be described in one word. So go down through your Bible and look at the words he uses. He talks about the law and the testimony and the statutes and the commandments and the fear and the judgments. These are all the titles of the Word of God which are listed for us here in the 19th Psalm. Down through the centuries, the Bible has always been something that has been hated and scorned. It is something that has created a great deal of opposition, and men have gone out of their way to try to abolish it. Voltaire's satire and Ingersoll's slander and Hitler's soldiers and Bishop Pike's skepticism, all of this has turned to be human hammers that are broken on the anvil of God's Word. They wear themselves out on the Bible and they never seem to get anywhere. Through the centuries, emperors have demanded the destruction of the Bible. Church leaders have placed their superstitious traditions over it. Smart seminary professors have written it off as being beneath their sophisticated scholarship. But the Bible, defiantly, victoriously, convincingly, still stands. The Bible's pages continue to tell the grace of God. And the message remains the only inerrant, infallible, complete revelation that man has ever gotten from his living God. And so today we look back on history and all the critics and we realize that in a strange way, Moses has outlived Voltaire. And Isaiah has outlasted Ingersoll. And the apostles have outsmarted the agnostics. And the prophets have overpowered the professors. And the Bible still stands as God's wonderful message to man. The six titles tell us of the majesty of God's Word. But after the six titles, after reading of the law and the testimony and the statute and the commandment and the fear and the judgments, we see the six descriptions. Read back through that text again and you will discover that here the Bible is described in six ways. It is perfect. It is sure. It is right. It is pure. It is clean. And it is true. I wish I had time to take every one of those descriptions and tell you all of the truth that's wrapped up in them. The Bible is perfect. The Bible is sure. You can count on it. The Bible is right. It's always right. The Bible is pure. The Bible is clean. And the Bible is true. The law, the testimony, the statutes, the commandments, perfect, pure, clean, true. The psalmist literally uses 18 different expressions to try to get to our attention the importance of centering our thoughts on God's Word. But the last six words have to do with its effectiveness. Does it really change your life? I mean, come on, Pastor. I know you're paid to say stuff like this, but does the Bible really change your life? I remember reading a story about an old lady who lived way back in the country. One day, there was a knock at her door, and it was a vacuum cleaner salesman. He came into her house and began to give the woman his high-pressure sales talk. He said, "Madam, I've got the greatest product you've ever seen. This vacuum cleaner will eat up anything. In fact, if I don't control it, it'll suck the carpet right off your floor." Before the woman could do anything or say anything, he said, "I want to give you a demonstration." He went over to the fireplace, scooped out some of the ashes, and threw them in the middle of the carpet. Then he took a bag that he carried in with him and some dirt and threw it on top of the ashes. Some more junk on top of that. And after making a thorough mess, he said, "Madam, I want you to watch this vacuum cleaner at work. I guarantee it will suck up everything I've thrown on your rug." The woman, kind of overwhelmed by this, stood there aghast, speechless. And the salesman went on to say, "Lady, if it doesn't suck up every bit of this, I will personally eat it all with a spoon." The woman looked at the salesman and finally found her voice. She said, "Well, sir, start eating. We ain't got no electricity." I wish I could have been there to watch, don't you? Somebody always needs to get caught like that when they do that sort of thing. But it kind of reminds me that before you pitch a product, you better be dead sure you can deliver, right? For whatever reason. Let me tell you, I am absolutely certain about what I'm going to say to you about the Scripture. I know this is true. This is what the Bible will do for you. The psalmist says, it will restore your soul. Refreshing your inner life like food does your body. The King James says, converting the soul. And that reminds us that there is no way that you can even come to know God apart from the Scriptures. But the one thing the Bible will do for you that you can't find any other book that will ever do for you is the Bible will deal with your soul. The Bible will deal with the real you, not the external facade that you walk around in, but the real you. The Bible will get down deep into where you live and help you to understand who you are. And if you take it at face value, you will discover that this book begins to refresh you and restore you. Sometimes there's a little bit of tearing down first, isn't there? Sometimes the Bible has to tear out all that's bad so that it can begin to build up that which is good. But I promise you that I know this book will do that. It will restore your soul. Keep reading. Not only will it restore your soul, but the Bible will renew your mind. The psalmist says that it makes wise the simple. It gives practical guidance to the inexperienced. Did you know, men and women, that there is wisdom in this book for every situation you face? I found help in this book for my family. I found help in this book for my financial challenges. I found help in this book for health, believe it or not. The book has some very interesting principles about health. I found help in this book about discipline. I've discovered some hard truths in this book about the fact that the Christian life doesn't just descend upon you, that godliness comes through discipline. This book makes you wise. The psalmist says, it will rejoice your heart, bringing delight and pleasure to you when you obey it. It rejoices your heart. You know, I've understood that a lot more in recent days than ever before. Do you know this book is filled with truth that sometimes it just kind of explodes in your heart and you cannot contain yourself? I sometimes go to a special place, and I'm not going to tell you where it is, but I have a special place that I go to. It's beautiful, beautiful water and mountains. I go there to read the Bible and to pray. And you know what? Sometimes when I've been reading the Bible and I'm all there by myself, I forget where I am. And I start having a party. I get so excited about what I've read. I just want to shout and sing and beep the horn. I don't know, you know, just whatever you can do. Because the Word of God rejoices your heart. Oh, I know there are times when the Word of God works you over, but there are all so many times when you study the Bible and really come to grips with its truth. It just gets in your soul and it makes you happy. And if you haven't known that, it's because you haven't gotten into the book. Keep reading. What else will it do? It renews your mind. It rejoices your heart. It'll refocus your vision. The psalmist says that the Bible enlightens the eye. Illuminating the Dark. Do you know what this book has done for me? It's helped me to stay off of a lot of dead-end streets. It's given me wisdom and knowledge so that I've always said to my wife, it's a sixth sense. No, it's not. It's a biblical sense. It's the awareness of biblical principles that I may not even pull out at the time that I've learned and that I've been taught and that I've read. And when I start to go in a direction, there's an uncomfortable feeling that comes and I get my focus changed and it's refocused now because God's word has helped me. If you want to have a biblical lifestyle, it's not about a bunch of rules and a whole list of do's and don'ts. It's about getting into the book, and the word of God will get into the sinews and the flesh of your being so that when you start to walk in a direction, the word of God will keep you from getting into trouble. How many of you would like to have the ability to read the word of God to such a degree that you'd have a sense when somebody's trying to put a scam on you? Somebody's trying to take you down a dead-end street, take your money, take away the things that are important to you. How many of you would like to read the Word of God so much that when you see your children heading in a direction, you just have a sense that that's not good? You can sit them down and help them understand. That's what this book will do. It'll refocus your vision. And then it says it'll remain forever. The Word of God is eternal. You know, I thought about this week. If God allows His Son to tarry His coming, He doesn't come for another 50 years, they'll still be preaching this same book 50 years from now and applying its truth to that generation, and it will be just as accurate and just as powerful as it is today because it is a timeless book. The principles live on. You know, most of the books we buy today, they're outdated in a couple of months. And a lot of the people that I talk with in the medical field and in the engineering field say they have to keep reading and reading because the stuff they read last month is already dated. But the Word of God is timeless. It remains forever. And then finally, the psalmist says that it will refute any critic. The mutual parts explain and defend one another. Did you know that? It says it is righteous altogether. What that means is that its parts come together in defense of itself. Do you have any idea how many people have made it their life's work to try to totally destroy the Word of God? All the critics who've made it their life's work to destroy the credibility of the Word of God, not one of them has ever been able to do it. It's beyond destruction. I want to tell you something. If that's true, if what I'm telling you is true, why in the world wouldn't we want to get our heads and our hearts into this book? There's something special about this book. In fact, read the next few verses and you will see it. More to be desired are they than gold, yea, than much fine gold, sweeter than honey in the honeycomb. Moreover, by them your servant is warned, and in keeping them there is great reward. You talk about a guarantee, that's sort of like the stuff that's written on the bottom of the product. Here it is. You know what it says? It says there's great possession in the Bible for those who will discover it. For gold is good, and fine gold is better. Much fine gold is better yet, and God's word is better than much fine gold. It's better than the best.
1: And the only way you'll ever find that out is to test it. You'll discover how precious it is. Well, it's Friday, and that means I have to give you my little speech about going to church. I hope you don't ever get tired of that because it's such an important thing. So many people have moved away from fellowship with God's people into a more private experience of their faith, according to them. But the Bible doesn't give us that opportunity. The Bible tells us we're to gather together with God's people. And I hope you are listening to that instruction wherever you live, wherever you are. If there's a church there made up of people who love the Lord, you should be in that church this weekend. If you haven't been there for a long time, make this a beginning, a new beginning for you. And then, of course, we'll be around on television sometime during the day, and we'll be back here on Monday with the next edition of Turning Point on the Radio. I'm David Jeremiah. Thanks for listening.
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1: How do you do? There are moments in history when one man's courage ignites the hearts of countless others. You are about to hear of such a man, the first to give his life for the cause of the Good Shepherd, a man whose faith burned brighter than fear, and whose final words still echo through centuries. He lived, preached, and died with his heart, his mind, his very life, unshackled.

0: Jonas! You're early.
1: The rooster was early.
0: Well, the widows are already gathering there by the tables.
1: I thought I might help count the loaves before you give them all away.
0: Then you'll be the first man to number mercy. Come, they've waited long enough.
1: You will spoil them, Stephen. One day they will expect bread to fall from heaven.

0: Then I will only be repeating a miracle already done.
1: Always the preacher. Don't you ever tire of proving your faith?
0: No, brother. Faith proves itself.
1: Maybe. But if we keep giving like this, there will be nothing left for tomorrow.
0: Then we will trust God for tomorrow, just as we trusted Him for today.
1: You make it sound easy.
0: It isn't easy. It's joy. Come, Jonas. You will see. All right. No need to push. Peace be to you, mothers of Israel. Each of you shall have your portion.
2: You never forget us, Stephen. The others pass by, but you stop.
0: I stop because my Lord Jesus did. When he saw the hungry, he fed them. When he saw the weary, he lifted them up.
3: We've heard of your master, Jesus. They say he was crucified.
0: He was. But death could not hold him. He lives, and his spirit lives through us that follow him.
4: I'm still hungry.
0: Here you go, dear.
1: You give more than we have, my friend. You will empty the storehouse by noon.
0: Then let it be empty, Jonas. The Lord will fill it again.
4: Look, Mama. He gave me two pieces.
0: Then share one with your friend, and you will both have joy doubled.
3: We will pray for you, Stephen.
0: And I for you. Pray that I never grow weary of the Lord Jesus calling.
1: You? Weary? Never.
0: Step forward. There's bread for everyone.
5: That's him. The one they call Stephen. You saw how they listen? They hang on every word.
6: Oh, I saw. He speaks that name again and again. Jesus. The council forbade it.
5: Then Saul must hear of this. He's been waiting for names.
6: He'll want more than names. He will want proof.
5: He will have it soon enough. Come, before the preacher's tongue spreads more poison.
7: From Chicago and produced by Pacific Garden Mission, this is Unshackled, dramatizing true life stories of real people. Founded in 1877, Pacific Garden Mission makes a big impact on the lives of the homeless in Chicago through food, clothing, lodging, and counsel. Some of our counselors know firsthand what it means to be homeless, so they are in a unique position to meet the holistic needs of our guests. The goal here is not just relief, but regeneration, which is what this program celebrates. Now for broadcast around the earth, here is episode number 3928 in the series Unshackled, the program that makes you face yourself and think. Some of the most powerful stories ever told come from the pages of Scripture, accounts not imagined, but remembered and documented. This is one of them. It was recorded by men who saw it with their own eyes, disciples who watched courage triumph over fear. From their writings, we can trace the steps of a man named Stephen, whose faith shone so brightly that all of Jerusalem took notice. What you're about to experience is true. At only one point have we taken license to imagine the voice of the friend who watched him fall and rise again in glory. Our story then is drawn from the book of Acts, the story of Stephen the Martyr that we're calling The Face of an Angel. You'll hear it now on Unshackled.
8: Jerusalem, the city of promise and of tension. My name is Jonas. I had known Stephen for years before anyone called him a man full of faith in the Holy Spirit. He was my friend, my brother in the work, though between us, I never quite shared his fire. If you would have asked me then, I'd have told you I believed in God, like most people. My faith was the quiet kind, polite, careful. But faith was a garment I wore, not a fire in my heart. Stephen, he burned.
9: Friends, listen. We have important business at hand.
10: Quiet all. Hear Peter speak.
9: Thank you, John. Brothers and sisters, the word of God is spreading like wildfire. Praise his name.
11: Praise God.
9: But the daily serving of tables has become too heavy for us alone. It is not reason that we should leave the word of God and serve tables. Wherefore, brethren, look ye out among you seven men of honest report, full of the Holy Ghost and wisdom, whom we may appoint over this business. Yes.
10: But we apostles will give ourselves continually to prayer and to the ministry of the word.
11: Amen. Yes. Stephen!
4: Stephen, full of faith.
12: Philip!
4: Prochorus!
10: All very good men of faith, but we need seven.
11: Stephen!
13: Stephen!
14: Stephen!
13: Stephen!
14: Stephen!
13: Stephen!
1: Did you hear that? They're shouting your name, Stephen, over and over. I hear it, brother. You can't let them do this. Say no. Tell them you... We'll keep helping quietly, like always. This will put a target on your back.
15: Jonas, if the church believes the Spirit has filled me for this, how can I refuse?
1: Because I'm terrified for you. You already preach bolder than most. If they make you a deacon, an official leader, the Pharisees, the Sadducees, they will never let you alone.
2: Stephen! Stephen! The Lord bless you! My sister and I, we ate today because of your hands. You saw us when no one else did.
15: It was the Lord's bread, not mine.
2: Take the office, Stephen, please. There are so many more like us.
1: See what you've started. They love you, and love like that, it makes enemies.
9: The whole multitude has spoken with one accord. Stephen, a man full of faith and of the Holy Ghost, and Philip, and Prochorus, and Nicanor, and Timon, and Parmenas, and Nicholas, a proselyte of Antioch!
15: Lord, if this is your will, let me serve.
1: They have chosen you, my brother, but they have just painted a bullseye on the most faithful heart in Jerusalem.
15: Then pray for me, Jonas. Pray that when the arrows come, I will still be looking up.
9: Let us pray and lay hands on these faithful seven.
8: Just like that, Stephen was chosen. While they laid hands and prayed, I stood in the back, relief and concern dancing inside me. Maybe now he would be too busy feeding widows to try feeding me his deeper faith. And yet, in the same hour his light blazed brightest, the shadows began to close in.
15: Jonas, wait! Did you hear him? Did you truly hear Peter tonight? That power that raised Jesus from the tomb, it's living in us. It's real, brother. I felt it like fire in my bones while he spoke. Why are you still holding back?
1: I heard the words, Stephen, every single one. But hearing and feeling are not the same thing. Oh, I heard. But all I felt was fear.
15: Fear? Of what? Of life? Of joy? Of the Spirit who loves you more than you could ever know?
1: Fear of losing you, a dear brother. You are not just teaching now. You are healing the sick in the streets. Yesterday, a blind beggar saw because you laid hands on him.
15: Yes, all glory to God.
1: The Pharisees have spies everywhere. They are writing your name on their scrolls, Stephen. And that Saul of Tarsus, he's been breathing threats and murder against the disciples of the Lord. He's seeking letters from the high priest to bind any who follow the way.
15: Let him seek.
1: One more miracle, one more bold word, and they will drag you before the council. I care too much to watch you throw your life away on this wildfire.
15: Throw my life away? Jonas, I have never been more alive. Remember Joseph, thrown into the pit by the very brothers who should have protected him?
1: Of course, yes. He was rejected, sold, forgotten.
15: Yet, God lifted him to save nations. Jesus was rejected by his own, nailed to a cross like a criminal. And God raised him to save the world. If that same spirit lives in me, how can I be silent?
1: Then be wise. Tone it down. Heal quietly. Preach in whispers.
15: Jonas.
1: I pray for you every night, Stephen, on my knees, begging God to cool this fire before it consumes you.
15: And I pray for you every night, brother, that the fire would consume your fear instead. I am not asking you to stand in the marketplace tomorrow. I'm asking you to stand with me in your heart tonight. Just let him in. All the way in.
1: Promise me, Stephen. Promise you will be careful. Promise me there is still time for both of us in this world.
15: There is always time. until there isn't. That is why I cannot wait any longer. And neither should you, brother.
8: No matter how I warned him, Stephen pressed on. The Synagogue of the Libertines schemed, but every debate left them speechless. What you cannot defeat, you destroy through other means.
6: We have heard him speak blasphemous words against Moses and against God.
12: What strange teaching is this?
16: He says that Jesus will destroy the temple and change the customs of Moses.
15: You twist my words. I said that Christ fulfills what Moses began. God does not dwell in stones. He dwells in hearts made new by his Spirit.
6: Blasphemy! You speak against the law! Blasphemy!
17: Enough! You twist his words. Stephen only speaks of the prophets, of promise.
12: Promise? He dishonors everything holy!
15: No, Elder. I honor the law. It points to the Messiah. To Jesus, the Holy One of God, whom you rejected and crucified.
10: Stone him! Stone
12: him! Not yet. The council will hear this man's poison for themselves. Bring him before the Sanhedrin.
15: If you would listen, you would hear truth, not poison.
16: We have heard enough.
12: Seize him!
17: Stephen, don't speak. You will only make them angrier.
15: Jonas, how can we be silent when we know the truth?
8: They dragged him through the temple gates, shouting like madmen. I followed, helpless, praying for words that would not come.
7: We'll hear the conclusion of Stephen's story in just a moment. 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
18: Make way and give honor, High Priest of the Most High God, appointed guardian of the altar, steward of the house of the Lord, he who bears the breastplate of judgment, High Priest Caiaphas.
19: Bring forth the witnesses to speak their charge against this man, Stephen of Jerusalem.
18: I present Saul of Tarsus, a Pharisee, trained in the law under Gamaliel.
19: Very well, Saul. Let the accusations be spoken.
20: Lord High Caiaphas, this man, Stephen, ceaseth not to speak blasphemous words against this holy place and the law.
19: Quiet, quiet. Proceed.
20: We have heard him say that this Jesus of Nazareth shall destroy this place and shall change the customs which Moses delivered us.
8: I had pressed myself into the shadows, hoping not to be noticed among the crowd packed tight in the council hall. But every eye in that chamber was fixed on Stephen. At first, I thought it was his boldness that gripped them. But then I saw it too. His face, lit with a radiance not of this world. It was calm, clear, shining, as it had been the face of an angel.
19: Let the accusations be entered before the council. Stephen of Jerusalem, Charges have been brought against you that you speak blasphemous words against Moses, against God, and against this holy place. What do you say to these things?
3: Men, fathers and brothers, the God of glory appeared unto our father Abraham and said, "Go to the land I will show you." From him came Isaac, Jacob, and the 12 tribes. God raised up Moses to lead our people from slavery, but they turned from him and made idols.
20: Speak not to us of idols.
19: Take care how you choose your words in this chamber.
3: Would you have me lie before God? You received the law by the hand of angels, yet you have not kept it.
20: Enough! He blasphemes with every breath!
3: And you insult God, you stiff-necked and uncircumcised in heart and ears. You do always resist the Holy Ghost. As your fathers did, so do you. Which of the prophets have they not persecuted? They slew them which foretold the coming of the Just One, of whom you have been now the betrayers and murderers.
19: Silence! Thou wouldst judge the council itself?
3: I judge nothing. The scriptures judge you. You received the law by the disposition of angels and have not kept it.
8: Stephen told them their own story, the story of the Israelites' rebellion. Again and again, God reached. Again and again, Israel refused. It was too much for them. Their fury broke loose like a flood. They snarled, ground their teeth like beasts. But Stephen gazed up, luminous, unafraid, as if he saw what they could not.
3: Behold, I see the heavens opened, and the Son of Man standing on the right hand of God.
20: Do not listen to him! Drag him out! Drag him out of the city!

0: And so they rushed him out of the city. Men grabbed stones and shouted in anger. Stones were everywhere, on the road, along the walls, in the hands of men who would not listen. They forced him beyond the city gates. The shouting followed us into the open ground, where the law required such sentences to be carried out. Stephen knelt in the dust, his face lifted to heaven, shining like the sun.
1: The sentence has been pronounced! Let the witnesses come forward!
0: Men removed their cloaks so they could throw freely. The Pharisee named Saul stood nearby, watching, approving, holding their garments as if this were ordinary business.
2: Let it be done properly. Let the witnesses cast the first stones as the law commands.
0: I wanted to run forward. I wanted to shout for them to stop. But fear held me where I stood. No one spoke for a moment. All I could hear was the sound of the wind across the field. And then, the first stone caught Stephen in the head. He buckled slightly, then raised up again as a thin line of blood ran down his face. The crowd remained silent for a moment, as if appalled by what they were doing. Stephen then looked skyward and said,
3: Lord Jesus, receive my spirit. Father, into thy hands.
1: Hear him still!
2: Blasphemer!
3: Lord, lay not this sin to their charge.
2: Leave the body. The sentence has been carried out. Gather the cloaks. We move on from here.
4: Yes, Saul.

0: When they were gone, I stepped forward. I had watched my friend die and done nothing. Stephen. His body was broken, but his face was calm. There was no anger there, no fear, only peace. You prayed for them, even while they were killing you. I knelt beside him, ashamed of my silence, ashamed of my caution, ashamed of the faith I claimed to have. Stephen believed enough to die. I had barely believed enough to speak. God, forgive me. That was the moment I understood. Faith is not safety. Faith is obedience. Still, I didn't want to be alone, and I didn't want to be seen, so I went where I knew someone would still be awake. Philip, one of the seven chosen along with Stephen.
1: Jonas?
0: I didn't know where else to go.
1: Come in! You saw it, didn't you?
0: Every moment.
1: Sit. They shouldn't have done that.
0: They shouldn't have been able to. I was there. I could have said something.
1: And you would be dead, too.
0: Then maybe I would have been faithful.
1: Stephen wasn't faithful because he died. He died because he was faithful.
0: He wasn't afraid. Not once.
1: No.
0: I was.
1: We all are. Until we aren't.
0: He looked at them like he felt sorry for them.
1: Because he did.
0: He prayed for them while they were killing him.
1: Jesus did the same.
0: Then why wasn't Jesus there to stop it?
1: He was. Standing.
0: Stephen said that.
1: Yes.
0: And you believe him?
1: With my life.
0: I've lived carefully. I've believed just enough to feel safe.
1: Oh, that's not belief, Jonas. That's distance.
0: Then tell me how he did it. How he stood there like death wasn't even real.
1: He didn't look at death. He looked at Christ.
0: And if I look?
1: Then you won't be able to look away again.
0: I don't want to run anymore.
1: Then don't.
0: If I speak, they'll come for me too.
1: Yes?
0: Then teach me what he taught.
1: He didn't teach it. He lived it.
0: Then I'll do the same.
1: We'll pray. Lord Jesus Christ.
0: I believe. The fear didn't vanish all at once, but it no longer ruled me. Days later, I returned to the marketplace, not with anger, not with fear, but with a quiet certainty I had never known before. And so, brothers and sisters, rest assured that the Most High dwelleth not in temples made with hands. Heaven is his throne, and earth is his footstool.
2: You are the man that was with Stephen.
0: Yes, I was.
3: He spoke to us when we were hungry.
0: Yes, and he spoke the truth about Jesus Christ. And when he died, he left it behind for the rest of us to carry.
3: Why would you speak here now?
0: Because hope does not belong in hiding. Jesus of Nazareth lived, died, and rose again. He forgives sins. He restores broken hearts. And he gives life that does not end at the grave.
2: You speak with peace.
0: Because I have found it. I once believed quietly. Now I believe completely. And I want you to know him as well. Some listened, some asked questions, some walked away, and some believed. Stephen's voice was gone, but God's message lived on, not in fear, but in faith.
4: You've just heard the true story of Stephen from the book of Acts, a man who believed so completely in Jesus Christ that even death could not silence him. And you've heard what that faith awakened in Jonas, who once stood quietly on the sidelines until he could no longer remain silent. Now the question turns to you, listening friend. Who is Jesus Christ to you? Is he only a name from history? Or a belief you've kept at a careful distance? Or is he the living Son of God, the Savior who stands ready to forgive, to restore, and to give eternal life? That is the question. What will you do with Jesus? If you've never entered into a personal relationship with him, consider this moment. Jesus Christ died for your sins, rose again, and offers forgiveness and new life to all who will repent of their sins and trust him. If you already believe, but you've lived quietly, half committed, ask yourself honestly, is your faith something you hold or something that holds you? You can step forward today, not into danger, but into grace. Simply speak to God where you are. There are no special words, just a sincere heart. You might say, Lord Jesus, I believe you are the Son of God. I believe you died for me and rose again. Forgive my sins and take my life. I want to follow you. And when you do, you won't walk alone. The same Christ who stood for Stephen, the same Spirit who gave Jonas courage, will be with you as well. So, consider the Savior Jesus Christ today. It will be the most important decision you will ever make. If you need help making this crucial decision, we encourage you to call 1-888-NEED-HIM or visit chataboutjesus.com. 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Heard in this special story, The Face of an Angel, about Stephen the Martyr, were Demetrius Troy, Jeff Parker, Brad Armacost, Stephen Spencer, Carmen Bayujo, Amanda Marcheski, and Cheryl Lynn Galimo. Original music, Don Badorf. 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Script, Tim Gregory. 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

We are back sa aton nga Sabado program. 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Alright, we have been talking about benefits of grounding. 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There are risk of grounding. 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Ang mga natural nga grounding techniques naton. 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Tiniil, wala ginaya problema ati ara malang da isa palibot mo. May mga grounding mats or other devices which may carry a risk of electrical shock. Kay hindi tani ka balo mag-usar, although if you really buy a grounding mat, no, ng electronic niya bala, it comes with instructions. Pero kung hindi ti mo sagad ka dya, di na lang. 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It's important to follow instructions kung mag-usar ikaw sang grounding mats, no, nga electrical. Kinanglan may instruction kagid nga husto and you check with healthcare professional before ikaw mag-usara sang amuni nga equipment, especially kung may chronic condition ikaw, you have an implant, or you have recently had surgery. Okay, caveat niha, halin sa Mom's Heart program, ang mga electronic devices nga usaron naton for health benefits, kinanglan may approval gid sang imo nga doktor or sang imo dira nga professional nga naga hatag sa imo sang amuni nga suggestion. So Mom's Heart is not encouraging you to get a grounding mat electrically kay baka delikado, may risgo ini sang electrical shock. Hindi lang na ya. Matiniil na lang tato sa sagwa o kag mag-swimming to sa baybay o wala na ni yung mga electrical, hindi na lang na ya. Grounding is not supposed to cure conditions. Remember that. It may provide temporary relief. But conditions like chronic fatigue, chronic pain, anxiety, usually may mga underlying medical causes gid iniya that need to be addressed. Ano ang gusto ta ihambal? Grounding or earthing technique is based on the hypothesis that the human body can absorb electrons from the surface of the earth which may help fight free radicals. Ariho, let us be clear on this. Little research has been done on grounding. Pero may mga studies man nga gagmay lang have reported some potential benefits for inflammation, pain, mood, and more. So nga nga ginadala ini sa Mom's Heart sa inyo. For information and para balang makabaluman kita nga ang pagtiniil galit naton sa sagwa sang aton balay, may benefit ini sa aton kalawasan. Although this may not cure ang aton nga ginabatsyag, no? Pero may effect sa aton nga lawas. Why are we talking about this? We have been discussing the healing power of nature in connection to finding life balance. Kag amuni nga nagadto kita diri sa grounding technique or earthing. This is also the same nga may school of thought nga nag-patronize sinisang ginatawag nga hugging a tree can literally recharge your nervous system. Para sa akin, this is very interesting. Kay kadamo, nasang nakita ko bala, nga when you hug a tree, may ara ina nga ginahimo sa aton nga system, sa aton ikaayong lawas. So briefly, because I would like to continue on this next Saturday, no, lipot lang gid ini, ano ang benefit? Yes, I know it may look funny, no? Makakita ka dahil isang kahoy, abi makupo ka sa kahoy. But for the
for the purpose of knowing what this can do to us, Ariho, before we finally wrap up, kung magkupo ka kuno sa kahoy, it can literally recharge your nervous system. When you hug a tree, you are connecting with one of the most stable systems on this planet. Timambal ka, anuman, makuputakon sa santol or sa iba, lantawon mo man kung ano kadako ang tree nga ginahug mo, and it has to be so big and so wide nga pwede ni mo makupaan sang imo duha ka kamot. Hugging a tree acts as a grounding technique nga nag-reduce ang stress, nag-lower sang blood pressure, kag nag-improve sang mood by inducing a rest and digest nervous system state. 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This is a hormone and promotes a sense of calm through contact with nature, often enhancing immunity through the release of phytoncides. Ang kahoy, may-ari ini siya sang phytoncides nga nagaprotect sa iya. Protect against germs. Amo ni ang iya sang kahoy, no? The tree. We are talking about hugging a tree. And it can reduce stress and anxiety. It can lower cortisol levels, stress hormones, nagapahinay sang imo heart rate, kag naga-ease sang anxiety. It also boosts your immune system. Kay ang mga kahoy, ang trees, nagapagwa ini sila sang antimicrobial compounds called phytoncides para magprotect sa ila from germs. And kung ma-inhale ni naton ang mga phytoncides, these compounds can increase the activity of natural killer cells sa aton nga mga ikaayong lawas, helping fight infections. I know that this may sound weird, funny, no? Makupo ti mo ya sa kahoy. May benefit gali ang paghug sang tree. Now, when you are in a forest, kung naga-forest bathing ka ginman, kag kung may kahoy dira, in some countries, in some areas, may amuna ni sila nga therapy. You hug a tree or you touch the tree with your palms. Ang imo bladwa kakamot, itapik mo sa kahoy. Let it stay there. Kay may effect ina sa aton ikaayong lawas. We will elaborate more on this in connection with the healing power of nature as we find balance sa aton nga mga pangabuhi. Be with me again next Saturday. I invite you to join me as we talk about ecotherapy, the natural way of healing sang aton ikaayong lawas. It is not a cure for our ailments. It may be a temporary relief. And it may also be an awakening to appreciate ang ginatawag nga wonder of nature created by our Lord and Savior. We will have another music break. Mom's Heart will be right back.

Thank you for that music break. Ang aton ginistoryahan this morning is earthing or grounding. Kag nag-segue kita sa aton nga hugging a tree. Siguro you may look at it or even mambal ka muna, no man na yung hugging a tree, makupo ako sa kahoy. Yes, because hugging a tree can significantly reduce stress, lower blood pressure, and increase feelings of calm. Kay nag-trigger inisang release of oxytocin, serotonin, and dopamine. Amuning mga feel-good naton nga mga hormones. Ini nga physical connection to nature, often called forest bathing. Nag-boost ang immune function through phytoncides. Amuning mga airborne nga compounds nga nagapalibot sa kahoy and regulates the nervous system. Daw ka weird, no? Pero if you have a chance nga nag-forest bath ikaw, ka nakakadto ikaw sa isa ka-forested area, kag may kahoy, dira nga dako-dako, nga nami-nami, nga taas-taas, touch it, or even hug it. For a few minutes, or kung daw hindi ka comfortable, bisan ibutang mo lang doa mo kapalad sa kahoy, and feel the beauty of nature around you. Awesome! Ang creations ng Ginoo, hindi ginaton ma-underestimate kay katahumgid. In spite sang tanan nga gakalatabo around us, if I have to quote inibala ang you are the child of the universe with all its sham, drudgery, and broken dreams, it is still a beautiful world. Be careful and strive to be happy. Madamo nga salamat sang padayon nga pag-tune in sa Mom's Heart. Kabay pa nga ang aton nga mga Sabado is relaxed, hindi kita magpatam-an ka stress, and if you feel really the heat, just be hydrated. Mom's Heart will close with this. Psalm 147 verse 4. He determines the number of the stars and calls them each by name. Life is bigger than your to-do list, but it's easy to lose perspective when your days are spent running from one appointment to the next, putting out one fire after another, and always feeling as though you're lagging just a bit behind the Joneses. Stop, even if just for a moment. Take a good look at the world around you, meditating on the mystery of a distant star, the brilliance of a fleeting sunset, the miracle of there being only one you throughout all of eternity. It is liberating to ponder being such a tiny speck in a seemingly limitless universe, and yet so deeply loved by such a great God. Life is a gift to be celebrated, not a task to be tackled. Stare at a star. Madamo nga salamat sang pag-tune in sa Mom's Heart. Diri sa DYVS kag sa DXKI. Sa gihapon ako si Joy Pastoral. Have a peaceful weekend. God bless you.